mess we made. You can't run an 18-wheeler truck on lemonade.

0: Thank you.
1: That was the Rio Grande Band from El Paso, Texas, from way back in 1981 at Clint Newsom's Gasoline Alley, not too far away from here on North Mesa. Tom Becker, Tim Green, Russ Coleman, the Rio Grande Band, doing Hank Williams' Honky Tonkin', which he first did way back in 1947. We were on the Honky Tonk Railroad there for a while. Before that, we heard Kitty Wells. It Wasn't God Who Made Honky Tonk Angels, number one hit in country western music back in July of 1952. And of course, that was the answer song to Hank Thompson's Wild Side of Life. Before that, Loretta Lynn, her first hit. As a matter of fact, that was Kitty Wells' first hit too. But Loretta Lynn's first hit was I'm a Honky Tonk Girl. And that was from June of 1960, Loretta Lynn. And we started out with the man who is celebrating his 97th birthday tomorrow.

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0: 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And tell him, no.
1: No.
0: Oh, glory to God. Hallelujah. 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

0: can praise him in here. Hallelujah. If you still got a praise.
1: Yeah. Woo.
0: Tremaine.
1: Woo.
0: I want you to take us back. Slow it down like you used to do it. Our love and I've won.
1: I never lost my hope. Woo.
0: Anybody still got your hope?
1: I never lost my joy.

0: Oh my God, that gives me chills.
1: It's dangerous.
0: Yes.
1: Right? Because it keeps us fragmented and it makes us think, well, we're on this side of the imaginary border, therefore we don't have, you know, that community. And I think we can't function that way. And what you're saying is brilliant, because if we can unite on the level of literature and on the level of art, it doesn't matter what other institutions imagine, where our community is going to thrive.
0: Yes. And I would encourage you to publish indigenous languages.
1: Yeah.
0: Because I think that would be really powerful if you got Diné writers and you got Chichimeca writers and you got Zapoteca writer. I mean, there's such a great flourishment of indigenous writing happening now.
1: Absolutely.
0: I think if you could incorporate that, because I'm a big proponent of what Guillermo Bonfil Batalla wrote in Mexico Profundo, that there's no such thing. We really won't realize our full selves until we acknowledge our indigenous past.
1: That's beautiful. Yeah, absolutely. That's it. Yeah, I think there have been some that have been at least some words.
0: Yeah.
1: Right.
0: But
1: I think that's a fantastic idea. And especially with a lot of the writers in our community that already write in that language.
0: Yes.
1: That just, you know, have to only get published when they translate it to Spanish or to English or whatever. Yeah. But I think that's a great idea. I'm definitely gonna keep that, hope for that as a possibility in the next issue. Thank you for that suggestion.
0: I spoke at the San Miguel de Allende Writers Conference last February, and I'm going to do it again in this next February. But there were some indigenous writers there that were just extraordinary. One is Balam Rodrigo. I don't know if you know him, but he's written over 50 books of poetry. He's an extraordinary writer. I mean, he wrote this book called The Central American Book of the Dead. And it's a palimpsest on, the book of, a brief history of the destruction of the Indies, which is 500 years old. And he writes his poetry on top of it, describing the travel of people from Central America up through Mexico to the U.S. And the purpose of the book is to many of those people died. And the purpose of it is to bring people back home through book. I interviewed him. I'll send you the interview I did with him.
1: All right, that sounds great. Well, yeah, I'll definitely check that out.
0: Really, really great. Yeah.
1: So, I don't know when it happened, but I didn't know you. I had never heard of you, and then suddenly you just started to come out, you know, with just this incredible literary activism, you can call it, and you came out with a book and you're doing all these book reviews. I mean, it's probably every week I get another email saying there's a book review that you wrote, you know. You came out of nowhere. How did this happen? Are you retired as a lawyer, or are you still are you still lawyering and doing this at the same time? How did you bust out local like that?
0: Yeah, everybody's kind of surprised by it. I think part of it was, I'm still a full-time lawyer. I work at Disney. I've been here for 30 years.
1: You work at Disney? I thought I had heard that, but I thought, is that right? What do you mean you work at Disney? What do you do for Disney?
0: Yeah, so I'm the assistant chief counsel at Disney.
1: Oh my God, that's a good job.
0: Yeah. So what happened was, when I was raising my kids, I was reading all these books, you know, they were reading Harry Potter and Percy Jackson, and there were no Latinos in those books. And, I was like, God, what happens in fantasy? Do we just disappear or what happens? And so I thought about
1: also science fiction, Latinos have disappeared.
0: Yeah, exactly. Yeah. So I started writing this idea, and that was when they were young. And then, during

Welcome to The Book Show. International bestselling author Ken Follett joins us this week to tell us about his newest novel, Circle of Days. Stonehenge is the backdrop, not as a ruin studied by modern archaeologists, but as a living construction project seen through the eyes of those who might have struggled to raise its stones. Follett imagines the world they inhabited and the uneasy balance between survival and belief. Ken Follett is next on The Book Show.

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0: Yeah, I feel good about it.
1: Because for me, I feel like the first day that we kind of got that info, I was like, I'm kind of excited.
2: It has been a long time since you've heard Connor excited about anything. It's sweet and unnerving. To say no would be disappointing for him, a betrayal of your attempts towards closeness. But the thought of meeting your birth father inspires very little feeling in you, besides a nascent hope that you might finally finish a project.
1: I mean, do you feel like that, like, if you met him, that, do you feel like you won't get anything out of it?
0: I guess I'm just, like, trying to figure out, like, what, you know, like, I feel like we're both almost 30, you know? Where it's just like, yeah. What, you know, like, what is this guy going to tell us about ourselves that we don't already know?
1: I hear you, because it's like, I'm not interested, it's like, I don't really give a about, I mean, I do give a about meeting him. I don't like, I don't know, do you ever, like, look in the mirror and, like, say, like, think about dad, or, like, dad, but our biological dad?
0: Yeah, definitely.
1: You ever, like, it's like, I find myself always looking and being like, I don't even know what our family looks like. I have mom to compare that to. I like, oh, it's like I have mom's face in a lot of ways, but I also wonder what our biological dad looks like.
2: You have tabs open to several potential fathers on Facebook, a series of white men in rimless or squared sunglasses with varied hairlines and gradient pallid shades. Your top contender sports a buzz cut and a pair of gas station sunglasses. He's an amateur photographer who takes pictures of animals at the zoo.
0: I found one picture of a person who kind of looks like he could be related to us, baby.
1: Yeah, I saw one that maybe did, but I was like, damn, he's pretty ugly. I don't know.
0: Is it the guy with the black hair and the sunglasses on?
1: Yeah, that guy. I was like, is that really mom's type before she started dating really boring dudes?
2: You have not told your mother about any of this, and you're not sure you will. It is very different, you think, to ask questions about your birth father than to meet him.
1: And I'm curious about what his life is at.
0: Yeah.
1: I also hope he's ballin'. No, I'm just kidding.
2: Suddenly, it's June again, almost exactly 1 year since you arrived to Los Angeles. One night, you will absentmindedly Google your father's name and Los Angeles. The screen will populate with the same buzz cut guy with gas station sunglasses. But now there are two new images. The first is a man standing beside a barber chair. He looks like he was ripped from a Time magazine article from the 50s. Tall, a pencil mustache, slick back hair. There's an interview with him. He owns the barber shop. He grew up in California, moved to Los Angeles in the mid-90s. Before he was a barber, he says, he was a cook. The second image is of him standing in front of the shop. It looks familiar. You will type the address into Google Maps. You ate dinner across the street from the shop two nights ago. You will type in your address to measure the distance between you and this barber shop. A short, nearly straight line will appear, and an estimated arrival time from your apartment. 5 minutes.

0: coming up, some decisions that need to be made. Stay with us.
1: Hey, this is Lindsay Macarella from We Are UTL Paso. I'm Keith Pannell's sidekick. I hope you join us this Sunday at 7 p.m. We're having an awesome conversation with Brad Cartwright from the History Department. We're talking about history, we're talking about pedagogy, and we're talking about his journey from wanting to be a sportscaster to becoming a historian and being really fascinated with local history and putting on all of his local programs. So I hope you'll join us again Sunday, 7 p.m.
2: Allie was at home when she got a phone call from her former cellmate. 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Something unprecedented and something very, very wrong. On the next Snap Judgment, we are Jane Doe. Snap Judgment. Do not miss it.
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0: This is American Life. Our story today from Sarah Quevedo continues.
4: Hello?
5: You've read that there are several theories about the origins of language.
4: Yeah, so I'm going to be in and out. I'm like in this weird bunker room right now. I think it's where like people who work the crew of Amtrak sleep.
6: Got you. So should you not be in there talking on the phone?
4: No, I don't think it matters.
5: One theory suggests we learn to communicate by imitating nature. Another says we learned through song.
6: No, I just mean to be considerate of other people. Oh, okay. Well, then that's fine. I wasn't sure if there were.
4: I'm not talking to you on the phone. While people are
6: Connor,
4: sleeping.
6: I'll talk to you soon. If you're going to be an asshole.
4: Don't have bad judgment of me. I'm talking on the phone in front of people who are sleeping. That's a ridiculous thing to think.
6: I know.
5: These theories of language suggest that either suddenly or over a long period of time, primordial grunts and hums evolved into words. And words allowed us to hunt and pass on knowledge, to gather food and stay safe, to share beliefs and traditions, to express feeling, and connect.
6: Connor, I was just trying to be lighthearted. You don't need to be such a drama queen about it.
4: I don't think you were. I think you're being judgmental.
6: I was, Connor.
4: But
6: Connor,
4: I'm over it. It's a small thing. It's a small thing. Drop it.
6: Yeah,
4: just,
6: it's a small thing.
4: Can we drop it?
6: A big thing by
4: can we drop it?
6: You can you drop it.
4: I am dropping it.
6: Good. I'm dropping it too. Do you want to hear about all the work that I did for you or what? Should we move on?
5: It's hard to believe that this conversation between you and Connor is the culmination of epochs of human development. And that's because a stubborn, critical defect is demonstrated in your and Connor's exchange. That no matter how language evolves, no matter how we choose to use it, there is always a chance that somewhere between thinking, speaking, and hearing, our intention and meaning will be lost.
4: It's not a big deal. Let's move on.
6: We both apologize. Let's move on. So...
4: Okay.
5: On your computer screen are seven discrete tabs tucked next to your work email. They've been open since last night. The first tab, the article about your birth father's barbershop that you found yesterday.
4: You said the shop is nearby. Do you know what kind of shop he has?
6: It's a barbershop.
4: Oh, he's a barber.
5: The second, third, and fourth tabs are a mosaic of images from Google, Facebook, and Yelp. There's your birth father, standing behind the barber chair, or behind the wheel of a classic Cadillac. There he is, in a tiki bar, or squinting into the sun, his pencil mustache, his eyebrows, and the slits of his eyes creating five distinct planes across his face. His pompadour catches an errant sun ray.
4: Yeah, I mean, he's like a rockabilly dude, which is a big red flag to me just in general.
5: The fifth tab is the map with directions to his barbershop. A short, nearly straight line measures the distance between you. 5 minutes.
4: He's right there next to you. That's so wild, actually. It's kind of, like, baffling.
5: The sixth tab is the barbershop's Yelp reviews, in which your father is rated from a scale of 0 to 5 stars, with additional notes included. He averages about 4.1. According to the anecdotal evidence in these reviews, he is either the nicest or the worst man they've ever met. He's unforgiving of lateness, condescending, rude, a quote, complete ass, or fastidious, a perfectionist, the best men's barber in town.
4: Here's a really good picture of his face that I can see up close.
6: Mm-hmm.
4: The one where he's standing behind the barber chair. Wow. Wow. That's our daddy right there. I see you in him.